0: using restricted free agency to poach players.
1: Yeah.
0: Because I think there's a team like Memphis that is a cap space team. You know, look, maybe not ever going to be a primary free agency destination. I mean, they did manage to pull off signing Chandler Parsons to a max deal. But if a team's in a bind and they can throw significantly more money than a team wants to or can't feels like they can afford to pay to keep a player, I think it's going to be an interesting strategy that we see emerging over the next few years.
1: I mean, it's like what happens like if Oklahoma City and Case and Wallace don't get a deal done, right? Like, would you just go in there and plop down something on him? The Thompson twins in Detroit and Houston. I mean, both those teams are pretty decent shape financially. We'll see what happens with Jalen Duren. But yeah, I mean, I think that's going to be the strategy. It's almost like a bigger version of which is funny because OKC was an second apron team. Then they got under and then they go basically to the Spencer Jones offer sheet, right? Like say, hey, you know, it was a smaller number, but hey, you know, hey, if you're going to match it, you're going to go right into the, and pay a penalty.
0: It's clear. I know Sam Presti's got on the record with the Oklahoman and said the moves they made now are made to create the financial flexibility to keep this roster intact. But if they're giving Case Wallace a big raise, if they're giving AJ Mitchell a big raise, who might be available from their roster? I mean, they traded three quality role players this summer. Could there be more opportunities like that for teams?
2: We will be talking about it at great length over the next 10 months. I like the story that our colleague Zach Cram came out with a couple of days ago, taking a look at what players may be improving their position to be on the 28 Olympic team in LA. This is an interesting time because typically the U.S. would have to go through the qualifying cycle in the 27 World Cup. That's sort of like the stick and carrot. You tell some young players who maybe haven't had a chance to make the big team yet, come play in the World Cup. You play well enough, you end up qualifying. This is what happened with Ann Edwards, for example. He played in 2023 in the World Cup, was the best player of the team. He's on the 24 Olympic team. Same with Tyrese Halliburton. And so Cram's looking at that. But the U.S. does not have to qualify for the World Cup in 27 because the U.S. is hosting. The World Cup in 27 is actually supposed to take place in Doha. The NBA was planning on having games in Doha this fall. I believe the Wizards and Nets were planning on going there and possibly even the Cavs and Heat were looking at going to Abu Dhabi and then I think going to Doha. But the Wizards and Nets were going to Doha. They never were announced. And, a few days ago, the NBA decided to just move on from that, obviously, because of the situation in the Middle East. I hope that we're not at war any longer a year from now, but if the World Cup is still in Qatar, I don't know how attractive it's going to be for players to go try to play there when, the U.S. doesn't have to qualify. But he named some players to keep an eye on, and a couple of them I thought were very interesting. One, Scotty Barnes, McMahon, absolutely. Two-way player, great size, can hit the outside shot, defends. Definitely a guy I think will get invited to the World Cup team.
0: I agree with everything you said except for the outside shot part, but he can play 1-5. Phenomenal athlete and, a playmaker, a finisher, an elite defensive player. Yeah, he would make a lot of sense.
2: Another guy, Jaden McDaniels. Now, the big problem, I don't care as much about the World Cup in 27. I mean, it's a good event that you learn a lot at. I care. I've covered three World Cups. Trust me, I care, but like, I don't care so much about the U.S.'s performance. But when you're looking at the 28 Olympics, you're looking at the French who have played the U.S. in the final last two Olympics.

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0: Here's the pitch. In the air, deep right center field. He might have just done it again. Taylor's to the wall. He leaps. It's out of here. A two-homer night for Jack Caglione. A two-run shot. The Royals lead 6-3.
1: Number two.
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3: The 3-2 pitch, and Lucas rips one to right field. It's riding, it's flying, and it's over the wall! It's a two-run bomb in the 11th inning for Nathan Lucas, and the Toronto Blue Jays take a 7-5 lead.
1: Number one.
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4: 0-2 pitch. Curveball. Ground ball. Back to Dreyer. He throws the second one on to first. Double play! And the Dodgers win! Oh, a game-ending double play! Started by Jack Dreyer. And the Dodgers win it in extra innings 2-1. And end the seven-game losing skid.
5: That was John Ryder with our top sound. We continue here on SportsCenter all night. More WNBA action. The two teams with the best records in the WNBA, the 22-9 Las Vegas Aces and the 25-7 Minnesota Lynx, the two teams with the shortest odds to win the WNBA title. They squared off. Asia Wilson, 12 straight 20-point games, tied for the fourth longest streak in WNBA history. The Lynx would go on to win it 98-87 over the Aces. Visa Collier with 22 points and 6 rebounds. Olivia Miles had a strong game for Minnesota as well. 26 points, 7 assists, and 4 rebounds. She becomes the fastest player to score 600 points and 150 assists in WNBA history. And again, an 11-point victory by the Lynx over the Aces. Asia Wilson, 16 points and 8 rebounds, tied for her fewest points in a game this season. And Collier, with 20 or more points in 3 of the 6 games played this season in 81 career games, fourth most in franchise history behind Maya Moore. Collier, again, strong game, 22 points. Lynx head coach Cheryl Reeve on her performance.
6: She played defense, different than the last game. So that was nice to see. And she was setting the tone. And, you know, as a captain, she was, you know, taking ownership for what needed to happen. And then I told her, you know, half your shots from three is a really good space for us. And so, you know, obviously she was getting those opportunities and cashing in, and then also doing work in the paint. And, you know, I think initially there was some thought about how do you play Tashi and Fee if they like the same spots. But those two play really well off of each other. Tashi understands how to space for her and then what to do. You know, if Fee doesn't get it and it comes to Tashi to play the next action. And so that pairing has been really good for us. And Fee was in the Fee Sakali.
5: Cheryl Reeve on the Lynx victory and Nafisa Collier's performance. Other game in the WNBA, the Fire taking on the Storm. Seattle versus Portland. Portland just 4-10 in their last 14 games. Bridget Carlton hitting from downtown for the Fire on WNBA League Pass.
7: Winterberg on the dribble handoff. It gets to Carlton, and she is money! A sniper from long range. What a hit. It extends the lead to 15.
5: She had 4 three-pointers in the game, 24 points total for Carlton, her 8th 20-point game this season. The Fire knock off the Storm 100-93. Still more to come, including from the Hall of Fame induction ceremony in Canton, Ohio. Plus, could the Red Sox make it 10 in a row? We'll find out. 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

0: fewest points in a game this season. And Collier, with 20 or more points in three of the six games played this season in 81 career games, fourth most in franchise history behind Maya Moore. Collier, again, strong game, 22 points. Lynx head coach Cheryl Reeve on her performance.
1: She played defense different than the last game. So that was nice to see. And she was setting the tone. And, you know, as a captain, she was, you know, taking ownership for what needed to happen. And then I told her, you know, half your shots from three is a really good space for us. And so, you know, obviously she was getting those opportunities and cashing in, and then also doing work in the paint. And, you know, I think initially there was some thought about how do you play Tashi and Fee if they like the same spots. But those two play really well off of each other. Tashi understands how to space for her and then what to do. You know, if Fee doesn't get it and it comes to Tashi to play the next action. And so that pairing has been really good for us. And you know, Fee was in the Fee Sakali.
0: Cheryl Reeve on the Lynx victory and Fisa Collier's performance. Other game in the WNBA, the Fire taking on the Storm. Seattle versus Portland. Portland just 4-10 in their last 14 games. Bridget Carlton hitting from downtown for the Fire on WNBA League Pass.
2: Winterberg on the dribble handoff. It gets to Carlton, and she is money! A sniper from long range. What a hit. It extends the lead to 15.
0: She had 4 3-pointers in the game, 24 points total for Carlton, her 8th 20-point game this season. The Fire knock off the Storm 100-93. Still more to come, including from the Hall of Fame induction ceremony in Canton, Ohio. Plus, could the Red Sox make it 10 in a row? We'll find out. 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

0: make history. And again, an 11-point victory by the Lynx over the Aces. Asia Wilson, 16 points and 8 rebounds, tied for her fewest points in a game this season. And Collier with 20 or more points in 3 of the 6 games played this season in 81 career games, fourth most in franchise history behind.
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1: I'm Nick DeLuca. Good Sunday morning. Early injury blow for the Commanders. Left tackle Laremy Tunsil suffered a torn triceps in

0: hate Steve Spurrier. You hate fun. Why would anybody hate Steve Spurrier? And I know I have to go back and think about those 2000s teams. But man, the head ball coach making it? No love. Lots of love in Canton. Pro Football Hall of Fame class enshrined yesterday. You'll hear the speeches coming up next. Best week ever.
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15: 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Soderstrom homers for the second time in as many nights in Boston. 6-2 A's.
16: Talk 650 KSTE on the call. 19th of the season for Soderstrom. The A's would go on to win 6-3. Let's clear this up. They finally win. Red Sox finally lose. Gage jumps 6 innings, 2 earned, career high 11 strikeouts. Now 2-0 with a 1.50 ERA and 18 strikeouts in 2 starts against the Sox. Boston's 9-game winning streak snapped. A's 9-game losing streak snapped. Teams riding at least a 9-game losing streak. Now 5-0 since 2000 against teams riding a win streak of at least 9 games. Elsewhere, history for Max Scherzer moving into 10th place all-time in strikeouts with his 3,500.

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1: 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Those who are listening on KXPN 1460, and those who are joining us this morning online. Throughout the month of August, our caring shelf, our Safe Center collection, will be non-perishable foods. So you have an example of those non-perishable foods there on the screen. Next weekend, at Saturday night service and also at the Sunday morning service, we will have a blessing of the backpacks as we are looking for the start of school that very week. On Saturday, August 15th, if you have not heard, it is First Lutheran Day at Habitat for Humanity. We have a sign up in the narthex for looking for donations for food and for workers. On Wednesday, August 19th, we have confirmation orientation. So we're asking that all 6th, 7th, and 8th grade students and at least one of their parents come to that orientation. It'll start at 6:30 in Centennial Hall. Also in the narthex, we have a bowl or a display where we're collecting items for our Lutheran World Relief kits. These are the kits that we put together on God's Work, Our Hands Day. It's personal care kits, baby kits, and school kits. And so on the bulletin board, there's a number of items that tells you all the things for which we are collecting for Lutheran World Relief. And now at this time, Pastor Michelle has an introduction she'd like to present.
3: Good morning.
2: Good morning.
3: I would like to introduce our new intern here at First Lutheran. This is Vicar Libby Florian. She will be joining us for the next 12 months. If you didn't get a chance to read the July Messenger, there's a whole big article on what it means to be an intern and a little bit about Vicar Libby, but she also will be introducing herself over these next few weeks. She lives in Hastings, and we're delighted to have her here as a learning student, and she goes to Wartburg Seminary when she is not on internship. So please welcome Vicar Libby. And now let us prepare our hearts and minds for worship with the prelude.

I invite the congregation to stand as you are able for our processional hymn, Praise the One Who Breaks the Darkness, ELW 843.

0: The grace of our Lord Jesus Christ, the love of God, and the communion of the Holy Spirit be with you all.
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2: 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Glorious God, your generosity waters the world with goodness, and you cover creation with abundance. Awaken us a hunger for the food that satisfies both body and spirit, and with this food, fill all that are starving world. Through your Son, Jesus Christ, our Savior and Lord.
3: Amen.

0: They read from Romans, the 9th chapter. I am speaking the truth of Christ.
1: I am not lying. My conscience confirms it by the Holy Spirit. I have great sorrow and unceasing anguish in my heart. For I could wish that I myself were accursed and cut off from Christ for the sake of my own brothers and sisters, my own flesh and blood. They are Israelites, and to them belong the adoption, the glory, the covenants, the giving of the law, the worship, and the promises. To them belong the patriarchs, and from them, according to the flesh, comes the Christ, who is over all, God blessed forever. Amen. Word of God, word of life.
2: Thanks be to God.
3: I invite you to stand as you're able for the reading of the Gospel. The Holy Gospel according to St. Matthew, the 14th chapter.
2: Glory to you, O Lord.
3: Now when Jesus heard about the beheading of John the Baptist, he withdrew from there in a boat to a deserted place by himself. But when the crowds heard it, they followed him on foot from the towns. When he went ashore, he saw a great crowd, and he had compassion for them and cured their sick. When it was evening, the disciples came to him and said, "This is a deserted place, and the hour is now late. Send the crowds away so that they may go into the villages and buy food for themselves." Jesus said to them, "They need not go away. You give them something to eat." They replied, "We have nothing here but 5 loaves and 2 fish. And he said, "Bring them here to me." Then he ordered the crowds to sit down on the grass. Taking the 5 loaves and the 2 fish, he looked up to heaven and blessed and broke the loaves and gave them to the disciples. And the disciples gave them to the crowds. They all ate and were

So if you remember all the way back to last month, which I know can be hard, could you scoot over just a little bit and we'll let Wilson pop in there. Can you get up there on your own, buddy? Good job. And we were at Vacation Bible School. Anybody remember Vacation Bible School? Do I have a few hands? Yeah. And we raised money for some kids to have softball uniforms for Special Olympics. That was really important. So a softball team with Special Olympics here in Kearney, they needed some new uniforms, and we raised money to provide those uniforms for them. Now that that's taken care of, we have a new project, and I want to introduce that today. So our new project, where our noisy offerings will go, is something that is happening far away from us in two different countries, Lebanon and Ecuador. And so in those countries, there are things that are happening that are making it difficult for kids to be kids, making it difficult for people to have enough to eat, to feel safe, to have a shelter over their heads. And so Lutheran World Relief, which is a group that we work with here at First, we are going to give our money to them, and they're going to help the kids in Ecuador and Lebanon get the food that they need and the shelter and maybe some clothing and things like that. And so while we're collecting that money, we also want to remember them in our prayers, because people all around the world have difficulties, including in our own neck of the woods. And we want to remember those people and pray for them as well. So with that, let us pray. Can we fold our hands and close our eyes? Gracious God, we give you thanks for the abundance we have. Help us share it with people in Lebanon and in Ecuador, that all may have what they need. Amen. Thanks for coming up.

Grace and peace to you from God our Father and the Lord Jesus Christ. Amen. At the beginning of our gospel lesson for this morning, we hear about Jesus withdrawing to a deserted place, a wilderness place, by himself. Now, without the verses before this lesson, we might be unsure as to why Jesus is withdrawing. Is he tired? Does he just need a small vacation? Well, earlier in chapter 14, Jesus learns of the death of a dear friend, John the Baptist. You might remember that story. Herod has a big birthday bash, and during the excitement of the party, the dancing of Herodias' daughter, Herod has a spur-of-the-moment idea. He offers to grant one wish, any wish she desires. So, having been coached by her mother, Herodias' daughter asks for the head of John the Baptist on a platter. This really wasn't what Herod had in mind, but when someone made a promise in public during the time in which Herod lived, the person had to follow through or their reputation would be ruined. So he had John the Baptist beheaded in prison. And then the head was put on a platter and given to the girl who took it to her mother. Then John the Baptist's disciples came, took John the Baptist's body and buried it. The disciples, after burying the body, go tell Jesus that John the Baptist is dead.

0: And remember how closely intertwined John the Baptist and Jesus are, right? So even from the womb, those two have been connected. When Elizabeth is pregnant and Mary is pregnant and they spend time together and they know each other, and then growing up and the baptism of Jesus by John the Baptist, I mean, these two are close. So we also remember that Jesus is both human and God. This sad and difficult news must have been hard for him. And he wants to withdraw. So he gets in a boat and goes to a deserted wilderness place. Certainly understandable. He probably wants some quiet to grieve the death of a friend. He probably wants some space to grieve the violence and pain that is present in the world. In a time when his grief and sadness might drive others to respond with violence, Jesus takes a higher road. He does not make any threats or encourage others to get revenge. The crowds, they hear Jesus is nearby. They leave their towns and follow him on foot, and when he comes ashore, he sees a great crowd of people. Imagine thousands of men, women, and children packed on the shore, yearning to see Jesus. This is where calling this story in Scripture the feeding of the 5,000 leads us a little bit astray. Likely it was 5,000 men, but the women and children, often in Scripture, went uncounted. And so there were tons of women and children there, likely, as well. So there is an even larger expanse than 5,000 yearning to experience Jesus. Jesus feels this yearning and responds to it with compassion and healing the sick. Now, that compassion that Jesus feels is not some fleeting thought in his head or some warmth in his heart. Rather, as we know from the Greek, it is a gut feeling that he has. The word in Greek is splachnidomai. He has a gut feeling that he needs to help, to heal, and to feed these people. Apparently, this takes some time because evening is upon them and the disciples are concerned about dinner. And they point out the obvious. This is a deserted wilderness place. There are no resources here, no place to buy food or even gather it. So their solution is send them away. Send them away so they can buy food in nearby villages for themselves. And yet, Jesus has a different solution. Jesus wants to host the throngs of people. He wants to serve them. He wants to feed them. He knows his resources are scarce, and yet his gut is telling him he needs to care for them. So the disciples see a problem with this, and they reply, "We have nothing here but 5 loaves and 2 fish. Perhaps you've experienced this. When we say we don't have anything because maybe we don't have anything, or we want to save the little bit we do have for ourselves. It's understandable. We're human beings. The disciples are hungry too. And so with so many people, they know a little bit of bread and fish isn't going to go very far. But Jesus sees far more than 5 loaves and 2 fish. Jesus asks the disciples to bring the bread and fish to him. He then, as any good host, asks the crowd, "Sit down in the grass, make yourself comfortable." And the gospel lesson again reminds us that there were probably 5,000 men, but lots more women and children. Jesus takes the loaves and the fish, blesses them, and breaks them. And then he turns and gives them to the disciples to feed the crowds. everyone ate. Not only did they eat, but they were full. And not only were they full, but they had leftovers, 12 baskets full of leftovers. Note well here the abundance of resources that remain, from the meager beginning of 5 loaves and 2 fish, to the feeding of thousands, to the abundance on the other side. In my experience, I find that lots of people get hung up on the how of the story. How could this be? 5 loaves and 2 fish feed thousands? That math doesn't math. There had to be other food. Maybe people packed a lunch. Yet, God does math God's way. There was no other food. There were no lunch boxes or refrigeration in the time of Jesus. People couldn't put some ice in a lunch box and keep their food cold. That just didn't happen. Jesus took what he had, and God made the math work. And God does the same with us. God takes what we have and makes the math work. This account that we have before us this morning really does give us a foundation of what it means to be a follower of Jesus. Following Jesus means mercy, healing, empowering, and feeding, the central building blocks of being followers of Jesus. When our guts are screaming that mercy, healing, empowerment, and feeding are needed, we are called by Jesus, who will provide the resources to follow that gut calling. And I will fully admit, the sheer volume of need in our world can feel like we are trying to care for and feed multitudes with a tiny bit of bread and a tiny bit of fish. Yet, as followers of Jesus, it is still our call to extend mercy, extend healing, extend empowerment, and to extend feeding to as many as we are able in this sin-filled, hurting, and broken world. So I think what we can digest from this gospel lesson is this: it's God's work, but our hands. God's work, human resources. God calls us first through water and the word. God feeds us through word and table. It's God's work in us. Jesus uses the resources of bread and fish. Jesus uses the resources of disciples, human beings. Jesus combines the resources, honors them, uses them, and in the end magnifies them. We are fed by God in scripture and in sacrament. And it's our guts that lead us to do God's work. It's our hands that are empowered to reach out, to feed, to heal, to empower, to extend mercy to all God's people. Whether they're in our backyard, next door, or halfway around the world. Thanks be to God. Amen.
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0: With the whole church, let us profess our faith. I believe in God, the Father Almighty, creator of heaven and earth. I believe in Jesus Christ, God's only Son, our Lord, who was conceived by the Holy Spirit, born of the Virgin Mary, suffered under Pontius Pilate, was crucified, died, and was buried. He descended into hell. On the third day, he rose again. He ascended into heaven. He is seated at the right hand of the Father, and he will come to judge the living and the dead. I believe in the Holy Spirit, the Holy Catholic Church, the communion of saints, the forgiveness of sins, the resurrection of the body, and the life everlasting. Amen. With bold trust in God's unfailing provision, we pray for the church, those in need, and all of God's creation. For your church in every place, that it satisfies those who hunger for your word, bless the ministry of readers, translators, Bible study leaders, and writers, that God's word is broken open and shared with all. Merciful God,
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0: 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Merciful God,
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0: 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Merciful God,
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0: For this congregation, that it bears fruitful witness to the abundance of joy of life in you, bless all your faithful people gathered here, that they may become blessings for this community. Merciful God,
1: receive our prayer.
0: For all who cry out with great sorrow and increasing anguish, that they are comforted. 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Have mercy on all who are suffering in body, mind, and spirit. We pray especially for Jim Anderson, Bertha Boyer, Bo Burton, Vicki Bushelman, Pastor John Carlson, Rich Ferris, Corrine Fisher, Leonard Fowler, Randy Fritzen, Derek Johnson, Larry Junker, Lil Larson, Tom Meyer, Rosemary Miller, Natalie Radcliffe, Ruth Ellen Ribling, Mary Renshaw, Eileen Richter, Kristen Richter, Garth Sism, Brian Slater, Yvonne Steinrucker, Joanne Sui, Dean Weiss, Paula Yoakum, James Beefart. Prayers of our gathered body. 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Prayers for a successful surgery and healing. 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Prayers of comfort and healing for Bruce Steinbacher, Mario Yunus, Jean Beerbaum, Mike Main, Tom and Mary Henning, Randy Fritzen, Bob Lammers, and Lisa Parrish. And prayers of sympathy and healing for those in Idaho. With thanksgiving for the faithful who now rest in your mercy, that their witness continues to inspire the church. By their example, may we trust your promises in life and in death. Merciful God,
1: receive our prayer.
2: Receive our prayers and answer, O God, as you have promised. 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

0: Let us pray. Loving God, we offer at your table the gifts of our hearts. Help us take heart in you and share freely of your love so that all creation can taste your abundance. We ask this in the name of Jesus, through the Spirit abiding with us now and forever.
1: Amen. Blessed be the Holy Trinity, one God, whose compassion endures forever.
2: Amen.
1: Let us confess our sin to God. Compassionate God, we confess to you all our sins. Our burden is heavy, and we cannot free ourselves. In your mercy, call us back to you. Your yoke is easy, and your burden is light. Restore us to dwell in your peace. In Christ's name we pray. Amen. Jesus says, "Come to me, all you who are weary and are carrying heavy burdens, and I will give you rest." In the name of God, Father, Son, Holy Spirit, your sins are forgiven. Rest in God's love.
2: Amen.
1: The Lord be with you.
3: And also with you.
1: Lift up your hearts.
3: We lift them to the Lord.
1: Let us give thanks to the Lord our God.
3: It is right to give our thanks and praise.
1: In the night in which he was handed over, our Lord Jesus took bread, gave thanks, broke it, gave it to his disciples, saying, "Take and eat. This is my body given for you. Do this for the remembrance of me." And again, after supper, he took the cup. He gave thanks, and he gave it to all to drink, saying, "This cup is the new covenant of my blood, shed for you and for all people for the forgiveness of sin. Do this in remembrance of me." Let us proclaim the mystery of faith. Gathered into one by the Holy Spirit, let us pray as Jesus taught us. Our Father, who art in heaven, hallowed be thy name. Thy kingdom come, thy will be done, on earth as it is in heaven. Give us this day our daily bread, and forgive us our trespasses, as we forgive those who trespass against us. And lead us not into temptation, but deliver us from evil. For thine is the kingdom, and the power, and the glory, forever and ever. Amen. Heaven has come near. Come, share in the feast. You may be seated.

0: invite the congregation.
1: Stand as you're able. The body and blood of our Lord Jesus Christ strengthen you and keep you in his grace.
2: 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Amen.
3: Let us pray. Gracious God, you took the form of a servant, offering yourself as food, comfort, and strength to a sick and hurting world. Anoint with a servant heart those who take your word and sacrament to be our siblings who are sick and homebound. Grant grace, mercy, healing, and hope to those who feast on your body and blood and receive your words of a new life. May we all recognize that we have a place and a home in the body of our Lord Jesus Christ. Amen.
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6: I'm Nick DeLuca. Good Sunday morning. Pro Football Hall of Fame induction day yesterday. The preseason around the corner. Luke Kuechly, Roger Craig, Adam Vinatieri, Larry Fitzgerald, and Drew Brees all taking their places in Canton. Brees and Kuechly battling for years as division rivals. Kuechly says Brees was the best that he played against.
7: Drew, you're the best player that I've ever played against. Your process, anticipation, that dang cadence that you have, I can still hear it. It's something that I'll keep with me forever.
6: Meanwhile, big injury for the Commanders. Left tackle Laremy Tunsil suffered a torn triceps in practice yesterday. Will miss a significant portion of the regular season after having surgery. Tunsil has been one of the best NFL tackles throughout his career. Signed a 2-year extension in the offseason, giving him $61.5 million in total guarantees, becoming the first offensive lineman to receive a contract averaging $30 million. Per season. WNBA, the league rescinding Caitlin Clark's 8th technical foul after being called in yesterday's win over the Sky, would have triggered a 1-game suspension, reversed less than 2 hours after the game. Clark now available to play against the Liberty on Tuesday. Fever beating the Sky 90-86. Chicago's DeJounay Carrington assessed a flagrant 2 and ejected in the first quarter after committing a hard foul on Sophie Cunningham.
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12: 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NFL training camp back in action, Lyles. And, you know, once those pads come on, hands are going to fly at one point or another. You don't usually see it in week one of training camp, but... Yeah. I digress. Over in Raiders camp, things got a little heated on Friday. Star pass rusher Max Crosby clipped Kirk Cousins' arm on a pass, took offense to that. No hitting the QB in practice. Here is Q Myers on game night addressing the brouhaha.
13: These guys get tired of going up against themselves, right? And so at some point, they want to hit someone. They don't have their first preseason game till next week. So they're getting close to that stage of the game. And so it just kind of felt like throughout the course of the day that something was close to popping. And then the end of practice happened. Max Crosby, practicing like Max Crosby.

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3: Here's your Tri-Cities weather forecast. A dense fog advisory continues until 11 a.m. today. Highs level off around 90 today under mainly sunny skies, northeasterly winds 5 to 10 miles per hour. Lows around 66 tonight, partly cloudy. Highs level off around 89 tomorrow, cloudy skies with a few peaks of sun. From the Weatherology Weather Center, I'm meteorologist Jennifer Wojcicki. Currently, it's 68 degrees.
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5: Here's Cunningham up ahead of the field, lays it in, plus the foul, and then Cunningham gets into the face of Dejounte Carrington right away in the aftermath. And Cunningham has to be separated.
6: A lot going on in the W Sunday morning on ESPN Radio. That was courtesy of ABC. What's going on in the WNBA? Harry Lyles Jr., I'm Sam Ravitch. 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If you want to chime in here, 1-888-729-3776. That was Sophie Cunningham in the game yesterday. Now, on Friday, the WNBA commissioner, Kathy Engelbert, issued kind of an internal memo to team presidents, GMs, addressing some of the athlete eligibility concerns. There's a lot going on in the narrative surrounding the WNBA, Lyles. I'm just curious what your takeaways have been in some of the, I don't want to say like political jargon, political stuff that we've been hearing, but some of the off the court stuff that's
7: a lot of it is, though. And so here's the thing. So everybody's, and I want to make sure I deconstruct this like in order, because to me, a lot of this feels like a non-issue, because it largely is. People are, one, this started with Sophie Cunningham's comments in the ESPN story. Yep. Where she essentially said, I want to protect women's sports by not letting biological men play in women's sports. Okay, that's fine. Like, regardless of how you feel about that sentiment and those comments, this has now been an issue that has been discussed for some reason in the WNBA, which, by the way, for a league that has been playing for 3 decades now, Sam, do you know how many trans women have played in the WNBA, bro?
6: I don't believe we've had one. Yeah.
7: Zero. It's not a thing that's happening at the WNBA level. For as much of a fight as it has been in some college and high school athletics, at least as it stands right now, trans women are barred from competing in women's sports in the NCAA and the Olympics.
6: Title IX, yeah.
7: 29 states have banned trans girls' participation in women's sports K-12, and the Supreme Court ruled that states can exclude trans girls from participating in women's sports. So what are we arguing about? Because it's not happening. It's not happening. It's not happening anywhere. This is literally a non-issue.
6: It's a hypothetical, though.
7: Why are we doing that? Why are we doing that?
6: Well, we argue about hypotheticals all the time, don't we?
7: But this literally has never happened. This has never happened. And the only reason it is happening, and this is why, and here's where we get political, this is why for the left, the issue is not that the math on this for the left is not whether or not they actually think trans women should be allowed to play in women's sports or not. The issue is, because we are talking about a hypothetical, at least in their viewpoint, and I'm trying to play this right down the middle. This is very tough.
6: It's hard. You're doing a great job, Lyles. Keep
7: up. But the reason that this is a thing is because the left feels that the people that are bringing this particular hypothetical issue up is not because they actually want to protect women. in women's sports, it is because you want to use it as a vehicle to hate on transgender people. And so from that angle, and I'm not even sitting here saying like my beliefs on this, like I'm leaving that completely out. I'm trying to just view this from like a, hey, like this is what this side feels. This is what that side feels. To me, it is, and you're seeing it come up more now because we are coming up towards midterm elections. And so you are trying to sway people one way or another. But the thing that is so frustrating for me about this is at no point have, especially as it pertains to WNBA, are people having the same argument.
6: How so? What do you mean?
7: Because a number of the different things. One, like, it's almost like even if we, and this is different because this is a different conversation, for example, when a lot of people talk about Caitlin Clark, some people think she doesn't speak up enough. Some people think she says enough. But then, like, for a lot of the people that have been supporting Caitlin Clark and saying she is being treated unfairly by her peers because of whatever reason, that same side then got upset when Caitlin didn't want to touch the trans, I'm going to call it a non-issue. And so, like, to me, it is just like the thing that is so frustrating for me, especially as a basketball fan. I have followed all basketball. You know, my family's from the state of Indiana. We love basketball in any way that it comes. Pickup, high school, college, pro, you name it, of all genders. People have just been largely using the WNBA to make whatever political points that they want. And that's the part that has been so frustrating, again, because at no point does it feel like anybody's having the same conversation. And then the one conversation that we've been having most recently, it's just not a real thing. Like, even with Enes Kanter and Royce White saying, well, I'm declaring for the WNBA draft. Dude, that's not a real thing.
6: No, it's not.
7: That's what is so frustrating to me about this, especially in a period in WNBA history where you have so much young talent. I cannot believe we are wasting our time on this when Olivia Miles is having one of the best rookie seasons, and honestly just best seasons period we've ever seen from
6: MVP
7: a player.
6: MVP conversation.
7: Asia Wilson is in the middle of the greatest of all time career right now. Caitlin Clark lifting up a Fever team that has been incredible. By the way, Kelsey Mitchell as well. Like, she has helped Kelsey Mitchell reach her height as well on this team.
6: Expansion teams, Golden State could make a run of the playoffs. There's so, to your point, like, there's so many great things that the league has done well. But I do think that any sort of league that has these sort of political divisions at times, and these conversations do come up in every league. This is not a WNBA-centric thing. This has happened in the NFL before. Yeah. This happens in football. I'm not going to say all the time, but it does come up at times. You get through it, but you get through it with leadership. I think that's a big part that the WNBA needs to work on. And Courtney Cronin said as much on ESPN Radio, best week ever. Take a listen.
8: Once again, we are talking about something that has nothing to do with the game itself and all of these ulterior narratives around the WNBA take away from the basketball being played. And I can understand the frustration of the fans who want to keep the focus on basketball, but when your own players in your own league are making us say, hey, look at the shiny object over here, drama, controversy, things that have to deal with race. You're making it about that. Now that's where we turn today. And I got to wonder in all of this, where the hell's the commissioner? Where is Kathy Engelbert this morning? Where's anybody out there to take accountability with the officiating, with what's happening behind the scenes with the Indiana Fever, with what's going on with DeShane Carrington making a remark like that? It's past time that the commissioner says something.
6: I genuinely believe that this league has never been in a better place. I believe that.
7: I do too.
6: Now, I do think the leadership part of it, and I'm not just singling out Kathy Engelbert, I do think that there's some leadership changes and adjustments that need to be made. Coming up, will we see an end to the NBA investigation into the Clippers? 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
1: Good morning. Welcome. We are speaking to you from Zion Lutheran Church in Kearney, Nebraska, the Church of the Lutheran Hour. Zion Lutheran believes that the Bible, the whole Bible and only the Bible, is to be our source of faith and our guide through life. God's Word can give you courage, it can give you patience and strength, but most of all, it can give you the assurance of the forgiveness of sins and everlasting life. As your announcer, I invite you to join all the members of Zion Lutheran on this, the 11th Sunday after Pentecost. We will be following Divine Service, Setting 1 in the Lutheran Service Book today. The Reverend James DeLoach and the Reverend Douglas Gaunt will be leading us in worship. We pray. O Lord, my Creator, Redeemer, and Comforter, as I come to worship you in spirit and in truth, I humbly pray that you would open my heart to the preaching of your word so that I may repent of my sins, believe in Jesus Christ as my only Savior, and grow in grace and holiness. Hear me for the sake of his name. Amen. This morning, the congregation will begin with singing the opening hymn, number 722, Lord, Take My Hand and Lead Me, in the Lutheran Service Book. Lord, take my hand and lead me upon life's way. Direct, protect, and feed me from day to day. Without your grace and favor, I go astray. So take my hand, O Savior, and lead the way. Lord, when the tempest rages, I need not fear. For you, the rock of ages, are always near. Close by your side, abiding, I fear no foe. For when your hand is guiding, in peace I go. Lord, when the shadows lengthen and night has come, I know that you will strengthen my steps toward home. Then nothing can impede me, O blessed friend. So take my hand and lead me unto the end. Today, the 11th Sunday after Pentecost, we will be, our scripture lessons today are the Old Testament, Job 38, verses 4 to 18. The epistle is Romans 10, verses 5 to 17. And our Holy Gospel lesson for today is Matthew 14, verses 22 to 33. We now turn to the opening of the church service with the Reverend James DeLoach.

0: Greetings to all of you in Christ our Lord on this 11th Sunday after Pentecost. A couple of announcements. After church in the fellowship hall, we will continue our study on the gift of Christian prayer. You also note that the back-to-school night takes place on Tuesday evening for the back-to-school barbecue. And the first day of school will be Wednesday, August 12th, with a half a day scheduled there. So today we'll be praying for the beginning of the school year and God's good work through our teachers and students. Today you'll note the order of service is Divine Service Setting 1. And our opening hymn is number 722.
1: Again, our opening hymn, number 722 in the Lutheran service book, Lord, take my hand and lead me.

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1: Amen.
0: If we say we have no sin, we deceive ourselves, and the truth is not in us.
1: Amen.

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Almighty God, in his mercy, has given his Son to die for you, and for his sake forgives you all of your sins. As a called and ordained servant of Christ, and by his authority, I therefore forgive you all your sins. In the name of the Father, and of the Son, and of the Holy Spirit.

Good. 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

Let us pray. Almighty and most merciful God, preserve us from all harm and danger, that we, being ready in both body and soul, may cheerfully accomplish what you want done. Through Jesus Christ, your Son, our Lord, who lives and reigns with you and the Holy Spirit, one God, now and forever.

The Old Testament reading for the 11th Sunday after Pentecost is from Job chapter 38. The Lord said to Job, "Where were you when I laid the foundation of the earth? Tell me if you have understanding. Who determined its measurements? Surely you know. Or who stretched the line upon it? On what were its bases sunk? Or who laid its cornerstone when the morning stars sang together and all the sons of God shouted for joy? Or who shut in the sea with doors when it burst out from the womb? When I made clouds its garment and thick darkness its swaddling band and prescribed limits for it and set bars and doors and said, 'Thus far shall you come and no farther. And here shall your proud waves be stayed.' Have you commanded the morning since your days began and caused the dawn to know its place, that it might take hold of the skirts of the earth and the wicked be shaken out of it? It is changed like clay under the seal, and its features stand out like a garment. From the wicked their light is withheld, and their uplifted arm is broken. Have you entered into the springs of the sea or walked in the recesses of the deep? Have the gates of death been revealed to you, or have you seen the gates of deep darkness? Have you comprehended the expanse of the earth? Declare if you know all this." This is the word of the Lord. Thanks be to God.

The epistle is from Romans chapter 10. Moses writes about the righteousness that is based on the law, that the person who does the commandments shall live by them. But the righteousness based on faith says, do not say in your heart, who will ascend into heaven, that is to bring Christ down, or who will descend into the abyss, that is to bring Christ up from the dead. But what does it say? The word is near you, in your mouth and in your heart. That is the word of faith that we proclaim. Because if you confess with your mouth that Jesus is Lord and believe in your heart that God raised him from the dead, you will be saved. For with the heart one believes and is justified, and with the mouth one confesses and is saved. For the scripture says, everyone who believes in him will not be put to shame. For there is no distinction between Jew and Greek. The same Lord is Lord of all, bestowing his riches on all who call on him. For everyone who calls on the name of the Lord will be saved. But how are they to call on him whom they have not believed? And how are they to believe in him of whom they have never heard? How are they to hear without someone preaching? How are they to preach unless they are sent? As it is written, how beautiful are the feet of those who preach the good news, but they have not all obeyed the gospel. For Isaiah says, Lord, who has believed what he has heard from us? So faith comes from hearing, and hearing through the word of Christ. This is the word of the Lord. Thanks be to God. Please stand in reverence to Christ.

0: The Holy Gospel according to St. Matthew, the 14th chapter.
1: Glory to you, O Lord.
0: Immediately, Jesus made the disciples get into the boat and go before him to the other side while he dismissed the crowds. And after he had dismissed the crowds, he went up on the mountain by himself to pray. When evening came, he was there alone, but the boat by this time was a long way from the land, beaten by the waves, for the wind was against them. And in the fourth watch of the night, he came to them, walking on the sea. But when the disciples saw him walking on the sea, they were terrified, and they said, "It is a ghost," and they cried out in fear. But immediately Jesus spoke to them, saying, "Take heart, it is I. Do not be afraid." And Peter answered him, "Lord, if it is you, command me to come to you on the water." And he said, "Come." So Peter got out of the boat and walked on the water and came to Jesus. But when he saw the wind, and he was afraid, and beginning to sink, he cried out, "Lord, save me." Jesus immediately reached out his hand and took hold of him, saying to him, "O you of little faith, why did you doubt?" And when they got into the boat, the wind ceased. And those in the boat worshipped him, saying, "Truly, you are the Son of God." This is the gospel of the Lord. We continue with the hymn of the day.
2: Our hymn of the day from the Lutheran Service Book is number 717, "Eternal Father, Strong to Save." Eternal Father, strong to save, whose arm hath bound the restless wave, who bids the mighty ocean deep its own appointed limits keep. O, hear us when we cry to thee for those in peril on the sea. Hymn number 717.

Grace, mercy, and peace be unto you from God our Father, from our Lord and Savior, Jesus Christ. On the first day, God made the heavens and the earth had waters, and the Holy Spirit hovered over them. And then on the third day, God divided the water from the land. We hear about that in the book of Job. And he called it the sea, the water that he contained, and everything else, and with everything else, rather, he called the sea good. But after the fall into sin, the sea became a symbol of evil. While people would still go and fish or travel on boats, the sea was viewed as a very dangerous place. It was unstable, chaotic. And travelers, well, they often got lost or stranded. Ships were sunk. Monstrous creatures lurked in the waters. And not only was the sea then a symbol of evil, but it was viewed as a place of death. The prophets also saw the sea as the domain of the devil, surrounded by chaos, darkness, and death. Isaiah spoke of this. He spoke of the devil as if he were a sea creature called Leviathan, that giant sea serpent that was taller than men and able to swallow a person whole. He writes, "In that day, the Lord with his hard and great and strong sword will punish Leviathan, the fleeing serpent." Leviathan, the twisting serpent. "And he will slay the dragon that is in the sea." The dragon that is in the sea. That language is picked up also in the book of Revelation. This Leviathan, that's a serpent. But Isaiah also reminds us of a great promise. God would overthrow the monstrous sea serpent on his great and mighty day, and he would punish Leviathan, making a way through the sea, overcoming it for his afflicted people. Well, this is the scriptural background for our gospel reading today from Matthew chapter 14. The disciples knew these stories. We're told it's the fourth watch of the night and the dark, that's the darkness just before dawn. The disciples are on a boat trying to cross the sea. The Lord had sent them ahead of him. But the wind kicks up and it nearly capsizes their boat. And then they see something or someone walking on that wind-tossed sea. They're terrified, and they say, "It's a ghost." Just picture these grown, brawny men, fishermen, many of them, screaming in fear because what they think they see and because of what they think might happen to them. Isn't that the case, that our eyes and emotions can deceive us? Our imaginations can run rampant. But Jesus comforts and encourages his followers by his word.

afraid. Literally, he says, tharsete, take heart, be of good cheer. And then he says, I am, fear not. Jesus is Yahweh, Israel's God of old, who separated the sea from dry land, who made himself known to Moses as the great I am. Jesus uses the same name, for he is true God from eternity. And he promises you, I am with you always to the very end of the age. You see, he was there at creation, ordering those chaotic waters, bringing light out of darkness simply by his word. And then he would go on to tame the waters of the Red Sea as he divided them, and he allowed the Israelites to walk through on dry ground between those two walls of water. Therein he rescues them from the slavery of Pharaoh and then from his pursuing army. Fear not, Jesus says. Do you hear him? Do you trust him? You see, the Lord wants you to have faith in him alone. Leader Peter did. And he said, Lord, if it is you, command me to come to you on the water. What do you make of that? What do you think of Peter, who is so impulsive? You see, Peter knows the way to be the Lord is by the water and his word. Lord, he says, if it is you, bid me, that is, speak to me, to come to you on the water. And his word creates the courage to do so. Come, Jesus said, and Peter did. He trusted the word of God in the water. It's not mind over matter, but it's word over water. And so out of the boat, he goes, walking through the wind on the water. And notice this, he makes it all the way to Jesus. Peter, the model of trust and courage. I mean, if you're like me, you'd still be back in the boat, clinging to the sides with the other disciples. But Peter, to his credit, shows heroic faith. But not for long. What is it? The higher you float, the further you sink. And you know what Peter means, don't you? The name? Rock, Petros. What do rocks do when they're in the water? Well, without something or someone to help them float, they will sink. Peter sinks. And with ears, he had believed, but with his eyes, he was deceived. Because he starts to watch the wind. He takes his eyes off of Jesus, the author and perfecter of his faith. And he begins to look at the wind and the waves, and he forgets to listen. But we know that faith comes by hearing. No hearing leads to no faith. Seeing the wind blow strong, Peter's faith grows weak. And so he's weighed down by that fear, and he begins to sink. And so do we. For we too are sink like a rock sinners. Weighed down are we by what we feel and by what we see. It is then that we fail to believe the word of the Lord, who has called us by the water and the word to walk with him in faith. We look at things around us and we begin to sink, because sight causes us to sink. Sinking strikes those who live by sight and not by faith in Jesus. We begin to think, well, this time I'm in way over my head.

You ever feel that way? You begin to eyeball the shadowy horizon. You become anxious or frightened about things that you haven't even seen yet or have happened and probably never will. What is it that distracts you, that drags you down into the abyss of doubt or despair? Perhaps it's your health or that of someone else. Maybe there's trouble at home. Or it could be waves of grief that catch you off guard, knocking you down. What is it that blows you away these days? Too much anger or pride or pain? Too little time or energy to do what you need to do? Too little faith or too little love or too little forgiveness for those who offend? You ever get the feeling like you're in over your head? What sin entangles you? And is there guilt that hangs on you and weighs you down? Some who are overwhelmed by sight also lack ears to hear Jesus. And so some will risk sinking all the way down to hell's dark doom. By nature, we all sink. In fact, the longer we live, the weightier life becomes. What's a sinker to do? Try harder? Down you go. Tread water? You're going to wear out sooner or later. The Lord would have you listen. Listen. Because his word works repentance in our sinful hearts. No more thrashing about. We confess our sins, our need to be saved, and we cling to the one who comes to save you. Cast all your cares on him, Peter says, for he cares for you. Peter does that. He cries out to the only one who can rescue him and us from sinking into the earthly depths of death and that eternal abyss of hell. He cries what we cry out each week. Lord, save me. And oh, how the Lord loves to hear those words. That's faith, you see. He loves to hear it when we cry out to him. Make haste, O God, to deliver me. Make haste to help me, O Lord. And what does Jesus do? Well, immediately he stretches out his hand and he takes hold of fearful, sinking Paul. I don't know if you've ever been swimming with a child before when they're learning how to swim. And if they sense any danger, what do? They cling to you like a boa constrictor, especially if they're in over their head. Well, the Lord would have us become like children. That's the kingdom of God, is for those who are like children. Just imagine how Peter clung to Jesus amid the wind and the waves. And then Jesus single-handedly saves Peter from the wind and the wave. But he used both of his hands. That is, he stretched them out, and they were anchored with nails to the cross. It is at the cross that he pulls you out of the depths of sin and death and overcomes the devil's domain. And so our courage rises from his heroic love for us. For he's taken your place. He was covered by wave upon wave of your sin. He was pounded, sunk to the hellish depths so that we will never know such terror. Forsaken, blown away, he did it all for you to his dying breath. And his strife purchases peace for you. His death
swallowed death for you. And now eternal calm is yours in Jesus. Where exactly has the Lord taken hold of you to raise you from the depths of sin and guilt? Ironically, or perhaps not so, the water and the word of this gospel certainly remind us of the water and word of holy baptism, where our triune God came supernaturally and yet hidden under water and word to save you. You're mine, he said. He rescued you. You cling to him. And when Peter and John got into the boat, the wind ceased. Excuse me, Peter and Jesus. You see, where Jesus enters the boat, which is also called a nave, there's peace in that place. That's what we mean when we talk about the true presence of Jesus, our flesh and blood Savior, Son of God, who enters into our midst, who reaches down into our lives and all of those who gather in his name. And he comes to remove the ballast of our sin and rescue us from death by giving us his very life. We who live by faith, we live to hear God's holy word. And then we gather around the table of our risen Lord, singing our Hosanna, which means, Lord, save us. And he does. He rescues us again and again, resuscitating us with his holy life given in his spirit-filled food. And so in calm and storm alike, we cling to him in faith. What happens to fear and doubt? They still accompany us for a time, but they will die with our bodies, and yet we'll live on. For Jesus will raise us from the depths of the grave. Seeing him, our joyful shouts will add wave upon wave of praise and adoration, and our triumph cry will ring out victory. Storms will be replaced by the bright cloud of glory, and we will worship him and proclaim, truly, you are the Son of God. In the name of Jesus, amen. The peace of God, which surpasses all understanding, guard your hearts and minds in Christ Jesus unto life everlasting. Amen. Let us confess together our Christian faith using the Nicene Creed. Please stand.

0: In our prayers this morning, we rejoice and give thanks with AJ and Madison Skaggs at the birth of their son, Barrett. So we'll give thanks with them for that. Let us pray. O Lord our God, we do not presume to know your ways or inform your judgment. Give to us your Holy Spirit, that we may know your Son by faith and cling to him alone. Give us wisdom, that we may trust in your word amid the stormy seas of this mortal life and be safely delivered from all danger. Lord, in your mercy. O Heavenly Father, you send pastors that we may hear of your mercy for us through the preaching of Christ. Continue to raise up men to serve. Bless our seminaries with faithful teachers and students, that the good news may be proclaimed, heard, and believed in every place. And continue, we pray, to grant full-time church workers, teachers, and DCEs and the like. We pray, O Lord, for the beginning of the new school year. Help us to abide by our theme of fixing our eyes on Jesus, who is the author and perfecter of our faith. Lord, in your mercy. Amen. O Heavenly Father, bless all Christian homes with your presence. Make them places of peace and refuge in Christ. Strengthen all married couples, that their union as husband and wife would be a reflection of Christ and his church. Abide with all who are expecting, Brittany, Chelsea, Hope. We pray also for Joanna, Kaylee, Kelsey, Nicole, and Kaylee. Grant them, O Lord, your protection to them and their little ones in a joyful delivery. We rejoice and give thanks with AJ and Madison at the birth of Barrett. Pray that you would preserve him to the waters of your font. Lord, in your mercy. O gracious Lord, you stand over all creation. Speak peace to the nations so that the war and violence may end, and raise up good and faithful leaders who will act justly, protecting the weak, the vulnerable, and the unborn from exploitation or oppression. Lord, in your mercy. O God of all compassion, teach us to make our requests known to you and to be anxious for nothing. Send your healing hand upon all who call upon you. Especially do we pray for Gary, Vaughn, Diane, Dave, Rich, Pat, Jade, Marilyn, Jerry, Jan, Ruby, Lenny, Gwen, Dawn, Marion, Deborah, Jeff, Lincoln, and Jill. We also pray for Joanne, Arlene, Randy, Barb, Carolina, Noah, Barry, Melissa, Randy, Ruth, Brad, Emily, Paul, Mike, Sherry, Glenda, Ron, Heather, Sharon, Ashley, Sharon, Janelle, Carly, North, and all whom we name in our hearts. Guard them with your peace in Christ Jesus. Lord, in your mercy. O Lord, our God, be our light in darkness, our strength in weakness, our courage in fear, and our peace in distress, and speak to us by the voice of your word, that we may call upon you in the day of trouble and confess your saving name before all people. Hear us for the sake of Jesus Christ, your Son, our Lord, who lives and reigns with you and the Holy Spirit, one God, now and forever. Amen. Please continue by extending the peace of the Lord to those around you as the offering is received.
1: 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Zion Lutheran has educational programs for people of all ages, as well as a Christian day school. Our first day of school for the kindergarten through eighth grade is Wednesday, August 12th, and it will be dismissing at 11:30 a.m. with no lunch provided. Our back-to-school night is Tuesday, August 11th from 5:37 for a back-to-school barbecue. The Board of Education will be grilling hot dogs and burgers. Students and their families will have the chance to see their classrooms, drop off supplies, and reconnect with their friends. While we are receiving the offering, we are preparing for Holy Communion by beginning our service of Holy Communion on page 160 in the Lutheran Service Book.

God. It is truly good, right, and salutary that we should at all times and in all places give thanks to you, Holy Lord, Almighty Father, everlasting God, through Jesus Christ our Lord, who on this day overcame death in the grave, and by his glorious resurrection opened to us the way of everlasting life. Therefore, with angels and archangels, and with all the company of heaven, we laud and magnify your glorious name, evermore praising you and saying,

O Lord, remember us in your kingdom and teach us to pray. Our Father, who art in heaven, hallowed be thy name. Thy kingdom come, thy will be done on earth as it is in heaven. Give us this day our daily bread, and forgive us our trespasses, as we forgive those who trespass against us. And lead us not into temptation, but deliver us from evil. For thine is the kingdom and the power and the glory forever and ever. Amen. Our Lord Jesus Christ, on the night when he was betrayed, took bread. And when he had given thanks, he broke it and gave it to the disciples and said, "Take, eat, this is my body,

saying, drink of it, all of you. This cup is the New Testament in my blood, which is shed for you for the forgiveness of sins. This do as often as you drink it in remembrance of me.

0: distribution of Holy Communion, the congregation will be singing several selections from the Lutheran Service Book. The first selection, "We Praise You and Acknowledge You, O God," is number 941 in the Lutheran Service Book. "We praise you and acknowledge you, O God, to be the Lord, the Father everlasting, by all the earth adored. To you all angel powers cry aloud, the heavens sing, the cherubim and seraphim their praises to you bring. O holy, holy, holy, Lord, a God of Sabaoth, your majesty and glory fill the heavens and the earth. The band of the apostles in glory sing your praise. The fellowship of prophets their deathless voices raise. The martyrs of your kingdom, a great and noble throng, sing with the holy church throughout all the world this song. O all majestic Father, your true and only Son, and Holy Spirit, Comforter, forever three in one. You, Christ, our King of glory, the everlasting Son, yet you with boundless love sought to rescue every one. You laid aside your glory, were born of virgin's womb, were crucified for us, and were placed into a tomb. Then by your resurrection you won for us reprieve. You opened heaven's kingdom to all who would believe. You sit in splendid glory, enthroned at God's right hand, upholding earth and heaven by forces you command. We know that you will come as our judge that final day. So help your servants you have redeemed by blood, we pray. May we with saints be numbered, where praises never end, in glory everlasting. Amen, Lord, amen." That was hymn number 941. Cast of worship and praise from Zion Lutheran Church in Kearney, Nebraska, to a close. 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The pastor and staff and membership will be happy to assist you in any way possible. 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Your engineer is Jared Nuttleman, and your announcer today was Carol Kreitzer. We pray for a blessing on the word we have heard. 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

0: To hear more, visit dan.democrat. 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

Slice toward deep left center field. Starling Marte angles back, reaches up. It's over his head, and one hops into the wall. Crow Armstrong jogs to second. He's got a double. His 23rd double of the season. In scoring position now with one out. And that brings up Michael Busch. He is 6-for-11 in this series. 3-for-4 today. 1-for-4 yesterday. He was 2-for-3 on Friday, including a walk, and he was also hit by a pitch. So he's been on base 8 different times in this series. Former first-round pick by the Dodgers, Michael Busch was the 31st overall pick in what has become a historic draft, the 2019 draft. Dodgers drafted Busch out of the University of North Carolina. Here's the pitch. Bounces in. Luke Maley picks it. Ball one. Now the Cubs wound up with Busch in 2025. Busch was an offseason acquisition in a trade with the Dodgers. A trade that has had quite the ripple effect in baseball, especially recently. McGee delivers outside. 2 balls, no strikes. You see, one of the pieces that the Cubs traded to the Dodgers for Michael Busch was an outfield prospect named Zaire Hope. It was just the centerpiece of the return for Tarek Skubal. And the Tigers, the pitch. In for a strike, 2-1 on Busch. So the Dodgers effectively turned drafting Michael Busch into Tarek Skubal. The Royals will face tomorrow night in Chavez Ravine. Royals down 10-2, top of the seventh. McGee delivers. Busch dribbles and fouls the plate. It's 2-2. Boy, that 2019 draft is something special. Bobby Witt Jr. has been far and away the best player out of that draft, second overall. But you had Adley Rutschman go first overall. And Andrew Vaughn and J.J. Bladé, who have both been big leaguers, although not as impactful, sure. The pitch. Busch hits it in the air to center field. Isbell is back toward the track. He makes the catch. Crow Armstrong tags up from second and advances to third. Deep enough for him to do so without much issue. Runner on third, 2 outs, and Alex Bregman's the batter. Riley Green, an all-star, was in that draft. C.J. Abrams, an all-star in that draft. Nick Lodolo, Josh Young, Shea Langeliers rounded out the top nine. Oh, put a different way, there are only 2 players drafted in 2019 within the first 24 picks that did not reach the big leagues. First pitch to Alex Bregman, in for a strike, 0-1. That's Hunter Bishop, a Giants draft pick. Yoni Cavaco, a Twins draft pick that year. But you've got perennial all-stars, franchise cornerstones, all part of that first round. McGee delivers. Bregman lines it foul, first base side, and off the ribbon scoreboard in the suite level, 0-2. Now just sorted by wins above replacement, Bobby Witt Jr., Adley Rutschman, Corbin Carroll, C.J. Abrams, Riley Green, Bryson Stott, Shea Langeliers, George Kirby. The pitch, punched foul into the backstop netting, still 0-2. Pretty good bunch. And the Royals have the best one of them all. McGee delivers. Swung on and missed, strike 3. Got him with a curveball. And so McGee exits the seventh, though he does allow 3 more runs. They all come on one swing.

0: Miguel Amaya. A three-run homer puts the Cubs in front by eight. Time to stretch. Cubs 10, Royals 2.
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0: 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First pitch to Starling Marte. He fouls it straight back, 0-1. Bottom of the seventh at the K. The Royals trail the Cubs 10-2. The only two runs are thanks to Starling Marte's bat. He hit a two-run homer off Matthew Boyd in the bottom of the fourth inning. Boyd is back on the mound for the bottom of the seventh. He just threw his 73rd pitch today. The 0-1 outside, 1-1. So Boyd has completed six innings now for a seventh consecutive start. And really all the Cubs have done when Boyd has pitched is win. He delivers outside, 2-1. And the Cubs are 10-3 in Boyd's starts this year. But they've won 7 of the 8 since he came off the injured list. Well on their way to an 8th and 9 tries. The pitch. Marte bounces it softly right side. Horner scoops it up on the dirt at second. Toss to first in time for the out, 1 away. Brings up Michael Massey. Aside from the injury trouble that he's had this year, Matthew Boyd has been exactly what the Cubs hoped that he would be when they signed him last year to a 2-year deal. There is a mutual option for next season. First pitch to Massey. Fastball for a strike, 0-1. So Boyd could be a free agent unless both teams decide to link arms again. The 0-1 outside, 1-1. Boyd was a sixth round pick by the Blue Jays. That was back in 2013. He debuted with them in 2015. Here's the pitch. Massey loops it shallow left center field. That's down into the gap, a hit. Happ cuts it off. That holds Massey to a single. A multi-hit game for Michael Massey. Left on left. He hit a left on left go-ahead homer on Wednesday. Now, Massey actually entered tonight hitting 295 against left-handed pitching this season. He's had a better average against lefties than righties. He's at first with one out for Tyler Tolbert. Royals down 10-2, bottom seven. The pitch. That's low. One ball, no strikes. Now Boyd wound up with the Tigers in 2015, not too long after his debut. He was traded to the Tigers as part of the return for David Price in a trade that sent players hopping across a border or a lake. The 1-0. A little bit high. Two balls, no strikes. And 7 years with the Tigers. And Matthew Boyd was a member of his hometown Seattle Mariners for a season. That was in 2022. Here's the pitch. Home to the outer edge of strike, 2-1. Now Boyd is from Mercer Island, Washington. That's a unique place in Washington and in the Seattle area. As the name suggests, it is a literal island in Lake Washington. The pitch swung out and missed, 2-2. It's in the southern portion of Lake Washington, so south of the Space Needle and south of downtown Seattle where the Mariners play. But you can't get there except for, you know, the bridges that connect it and all that. Mercer Island. The 2-2. Up and away, and the count's full. Three balls and two strikes. Payoff pitch. Popped up foul. Out of play off to the right. Still three balls and two strikes. Tolbert's 0 for 2, a line out and a ground out today. Payoff pitch again. And it's outside, ball four. So Tolbert draws a walk, first and second with one out for Luke Maley. Tommy Hottaby out of Park Hill High School, a former Royal as well, comes out of the third base dugout. He's the Cubs pitching coach. He wants to chat with Boyd and the rest of the infield. Nobody is up and warming yet in the Cubs bullpen. Well, the Royals got off to a great start on the homestand with a couple of big wins against the Twins. Dropped the finale and lost the opener to the Cubs. Even the series yesterday. Down by eight in the late innings today. And so, as it stands, let's shape it up to be a 3-3 homestand. The Royals have been great at home lately. They've won 10 of their last 13 home games. The road is where it's been most unkind this year. The Royals are 29-29 at home, trying to have an above 500 record at home, but it'll take a big comeback.
8: Jake, I touched on this early in the game, but the Cubs have won seven straight road series. That's the fourth longest streak in franchise history. Fourth longest.
0: First pitch to Maley, in for a strike, 0-1. And for a franchise with that much history?
8: Well, their longest straight road series wins in their history, 11 in 1909.
0: So it's been a while.
8: It has been a while.
0: Pitch inside, 1-1. When it's been over 100 years since something has happened.
8: It's a while.
0: Yeah. I mean, the last time they did that, I mean, were planes even ubiquitous at that point? Those were rail car road trips. 1-1 to Maley is in for a strike, and it's 1-2. And it's not as if the Wright brothers were taking the Cubs around the National League 2x2 on a prop plane. Here's the pitch. Going outside, 2 balls, 2 strikes. I mean, heck, there weren't even all that many, what, Model Ts at that point. You were either going by train or horse and buggy. Boyd delivers. Maley pops it up, back behind home plate. That's headed our way, just below us and into the Diamond Club seats. That one had come back a little further. I would have made the play. Would have tried to at least. It was on its way down.
8: Yeah, it was playable.
0: That was playable. 2 balls, 2 strikes on Luke Maley, who already has a hit today, 1-for-2. And the pitch. Foul to third base side on the ground. In and out of the Cubs dugout, 2-2.
8: When foul balls come back toward the booth, you know this. You've been around long enough. You must always honor the law of trajectory.
0: And I've learned the hard way what happens when you don't. Another 2-2. Curveball high, 3-2. You know, in my youthful naivete.
8: Learned a lesson.
0: Yep.
8: I think Matthew Boyd has emptied the tank. I think he's about done.
0: Got to throw his 94th pitch on a hot day.
8: And last, perhaps.
0: Here it comes, and Maley swings and misses strike 3. 2 outs. There is action in the Cubs bullpen. Ryan Zephyrjohn is warming up. That's somebody that the Cubs acquired at the trade deadline from the Angels. And Zephyrjohn is from this area. He's from Lawrence. He's a Jayhawk. I think he would have pitched last night on KU night. Seems like he's lined up to pitch today. First one to Kyle Isbell. Outside, ball 1. Royals down 10-2, bottom of the 7th.
8: How many strikeouts now for Matthew Boyd?
0: There's only 3.
8: When were his first 2?
0: In the first inning.
8: Thank you.
0: I was just thinking the same thing.
8: I made my point, I think. Mm-hmm. If it were not a 10-2 game, I think he would have been out of there by now.
0: Next pitch is a strike, 1-1. And true to your point, he has pitched to contact and used his defense. But like you said, back in the 3rd inning, he is the perfect kind of pitcher for the Cubs and especially for their defense. He delivers outside, 2-1. Boyd delivers. Isbell slashes it toward left, hangs up for half. He makes the catch, and the inning is over. 7 innings of 2-run ball for all-star lefty Matthew Boyd today. The Royals strand a pair in the bottom of the 7th. We go to the 8th at Kauffman Stadium. Cubs 10, Royals 2.
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0: 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And at the mic, Hall of Fame voice of the Royals, Denny Matthews.
8: Okay, King. Erceg will be facing Happ, Conforto, and Harner. At least those are the scheduled hitters. Ian Happ is... had an excellent day. Two singles, a home run, two runs scored, two runs driven in. So the Cubs on their way to win number 69 for the season. They're still chasing the Milwaukee Brewers. First pitch is right in there, strike one from Ursay. The Cubs were, as Jake just put it, lovable losers for a long time, and I had compiled a list of some of the zany things that have happened in Cubs history, and there have been quite a few. No balls, two strikes on Happ, who's up there left-handed. Ursay's pitch is a fastball and a swing and a miss, so Ursay records a strikeout. And one away.
0: Are they all true, or did you mix in one that you made up just to see if we can tell?
8: These are all factual.
0: All factual.
8: There have been some, as this article put it, some remarkable continuities in Cubs history. Pitch to Michael Conforto is a strike, and Ursay throwing strikes here in this appearance. Next pitch is a little bit tight.

0: There's a line drive into right field that drops in for a hit. So Michael Conforto has his second hit. He's also driven in two runs. There was a gentleman by the name of Pat Piper, P-I-E-P-E-R, who was the public address announcer at Wrigley Field starting in 1916, before electricity, almost. And he made the announcements with a megaphone, and he would just bring the microphone to his mouth and shout into it. No electricity, no PA, just manual. And he was also one of the bellmen at a very prominent Chicago hotel. But he was their PA guy. Check swing, foul ball off the bat of Pedro Ramirez. He was the Cubs PA guy from 1916 until 1974. That's a pretty good run for a PA guy. Mike McCartney's been here for a while, but he's got a long way to go before he can challenge Pat Piper. Pitches outside. I used to hear him on the radio. I could imitate him pretty well.
1: Pitching, please. Get your pencils and scorecards ready. We'll give you the batteries and batting order for today's ball game.
0: That's kind of how he sounded.
2: I'll take your word for it.
0: Yeah.
2: I never heard him.
0: I heard it on the radio. Live. There's a high pop foul on the plate. By the time I heard him, I think electricity had been invented, and he did have a microphone, and he didn't have to use a great big megaphone. So Pat Piper, Yash Kawano, was the attendant, the head attendant in the Cubs clubhouse from 1943 until 2007. There's a pitch a little bit outside. And if you tried to get something from Yash Kawano, a ball or a cap or even a bat, forget it. Couldn't get it. Forget about it. Things are a little bit different for the Royals, and thanks to Jeff Davenport. Fly ball right field and right at Caglione. So now they're 2 men out. The Cubs, back in the day, were beaten by the Pittsburgh Pirates 15-0. That occurred in 1929. And they lost 22-0 in 1975. The 22-0 at the time was the most lopsided shutout in Major League history. And, of course, at the expense of the Cubs. The Cubs won the pennant in 1938. Their pitcher, Larry French, managed to lose 19 games, which was almost a third of the team's 63 losses. One ball, no strikes to Dansby Swanson. Runner at first, two out. It is 10-2 Cubs in the eighth. Ground ball up the middle and into center field. Swanson singles to center. Conforto stops at second. The Cubs had an outfielder back in the early 40s, Lou Novikov. He was known as the Mad Russian. Lou the Mad Russian Novikov, who played for the Cubs from 1941 through 1944, he once tried to steal third base with the bases loaded. They asked him about that after the game, and he said, well, I tried that because I got such a good jump on the pitcher. So there you have it. Lou the Mad Russian Novikov. Amaya, who has one of the big hits in the game, a 3-run home run his last time up, takes strike one. Cubs had a shortstop named Lenny Marullo. He committed 4 errors in 1 inning. A son was born to him that very day, and he named his son Boots, B-O-O-T-S.
2: Poor kid.
0: So keep that in mind in another 3 or 4 months.
2: Is that a suggestion for me and Jen? I don't think I've made that many errors in one inning up here.
0: Just keep that in mind. The 0-2 pitch, and a swing and a miss. So Ursay takes care of the Cubs, although he gives up two singles. We go to the bottom of the eighth. 10-2, Chicago.
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0: Royals come to bat in the bottom of the eighth inning. Ramirez, second base for the Cubs. Seferjan is now the Chicago pitcher. Ryan features a fastball, sinker, slider, and curveball. Acquired by the Cubs from the Angels last Monday. Made his Cubs debut on Tuesday night. Jake mentioned that he is from KU. Seferjan facing Nick Lofton, Royals leadoff hitter, and the first pitch is outside for ball one. Nick Lofton is 0-3. Royals last scored in the fourth inning. There's a pitch, and it's a little bit outside. Two balls, no strikes. Royals have just two hits since that fourth inning. So the offense has been quiet. Meanwhile, the Cubs have 10 runs on 17 hits. Right-hander deals, and a breaking ball well thrown for a strike, and it's 2-1.
7: Better challenging.
0: And that call has been challenged. And it is a strike.
7: He has one remaining.
0: Two balls, one strike on Nick Lofton. Strike on the outside corner. The Cubs had two catchers, George Mitterwald in 1974 and Barry Foote in 1980. And each had a game in which they drove in eight runs. And each ended their respective seasons with just 28 RBIs. Now, what are the odds? Another catcher for the Cubs, 3-2 now on Nick Lofton. Cubs had another catcher named Kuno Berrigan, who hit a home run in his first major league at bat, and he never hit another. Here's a foul ball at the bat of Nick Lofton, who's giving Seferjan a battle here. In one period of 11 years, the Cubs had no 20-game winners, but three 20-game losers. Strike call, and Lofton does not agree with that call one bit, but down he goes, and that's one away. Three 20-game losers, Bob Rush in 1950, Sam Jones in 1955, and Glenn Hobby in 1960. So the Cubs struggled mightily through, well, post-World War II into the 50s and 60s for sure, and then in the late 60s, early 70s, Leo DeRocher came into Chicago to manage the Cubs, and he immediately got the Cubs on an uptick, and not every year, but since that time, the Cubs from year to year have been factors, and they are this year. There's a pitch up too high. Bobby Witt walked his last time. Bob eventually today is 0 for 2. Jeffrey John's pitch is way low and outside. Two balls, one strike. Lions' Jeffrey John gets the sign and brings it home. And a strike on the outside corner. That evens the count at two balls, two strikes. Ryan Zephyrjohn in 2025 led the Angels pitching staff with 17 holds. He went 6-5 that year with a 4.7 ERA. And the 2-2 to Bobby Witt is a high fastball and a swing and a miss. So two up, two down. Bottom of the eighth. That brings up Caglione. Jack is struck out, grounded to first, and flied out to center. Right-hander deals, and it's a breaking ball that misses, ball one. Zephyrjohn was selected by the Boston Red Sox in the third round of the 2019 draft out of the University of Kansas. This pitch off the plate, two balls, no strikes. Caglione. Cubs with one in the first, two in the third, one in the fourth, three in the sixth, three in the seventh. And a high towering pop-up, wind pushing it around, and it pushes it just this side of the Cubs dugout and just out of reach of the catcher, Amaya. Two and one the count to Jack Caglione, who very courteously grabs the mask of the catcher, Amaya, and hands it to him. Amaya, the Cubs catcher, lost a piece of his transmissions to the pitcher, so it details. Two balls, one strike. And the pitch to Caglione started to swing, and they ruled he went around, and Caglione can't believe it. Dan Iasonia umpiring at third. He is the crew chief, made the ruling, and Caglione was not impressed. Two and two, two out, and a chopper toward shortstop, but the third baseman was there, and the throw off line to a nice tag by Bush. Bregman was in the shortstop position with the shift against Caglione, so you score that 5-3 with Bregman essentially playing in the shortstop spot. Royals are going to challenge the
8: ball on the field is out at first base.
0: Out at first, so So two strikeouts. And then the chopper toward the shortstop position.
2: Yeah, on another look, Denny, Bush missed the tag.
0: It did appear to be so.
2: That was a pretty quick challenge from the Royals, too. Pretty clear indication what they think. And it's a good reward for Kags, who was frustrated with that check swing call. Remember when I said that balks were the most nebulous thing in baseball?
0: Mm-hmm.
2: I'm going to amend that statement. Check swings are the most nebulous thing in baseball.
0: And there is right up there.
2: There's no definition of them, so by definition, they are the least defined.
0: Well, if you ask two umpires, they would have a really different definition.
7: The runner was not tagged.
0: Runner was not tagged, so Caglione unsafe at first.
7: Kansas City retains their challenge.
0: So the Royals have a runner with two out for Salvador Perez. Yeah, some umpires will tell you if the barrel of the bat crosses home plate, that's a swing. Others would talk about intent, but how do you measure intent? Speaking of nebulous, but at least if you are watching, let's say you're the first base umpire, right-handed batter, if his bat crosses home plate, and you're looking right down the barrel from the first baseline, and you can see that pretty readily. There's a pitch a little bit high and outside, but if you want to measure intent, like, good luck with that. Ball 1-2, Salvador Perez. Salvi has a single. He has scored a run. 1 out of 3. He shoots one foul over on the first base side. 1-1. Ryan Zephyr John getting the sign, and they're not holding Caglione at first. This pitch is outside. 1-2. Cubs leading 10-2. One constant so far today is the wind. It's been roaring out toward left field the entire game. Perez swings and fouls it off. 2-2. The 2-2 pitch is whacked foul down the right field line. 10 runs, 17 hits. The Cubs have left 10 on base. There have been runners everywhere. Royals with 2 runs, 6 hits, and 4 left. Throw to Perez. Full count of 3-2. Caglione at first, 2 down, the pitch to Salvador Perez, squirts it over on the first base side, the pitcher scoops it up, and Zephyr John is going to continue on to first, and step on first to take Perez unassisted. So, pitcher unassisted for the third out, the Royals strand one, we go to the ninth, 10-2, Cubs.
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0: Ninth inning, it is 10-2 Cubs. Josh Rojas is going to come in and pitch for the Royals. Rave has come into the game for the Royals. He's in right field, and Caglione, who's been in right field for the game, has come in to play first base. Tyrone Taylor is first up for the Cubs here in the top of the ninth. And Rojas lobs one in there, and the pitch is outside. Taylor is hitless 0-for-4 until now, and he just boots one into right field for a single. So the Cubs get their leadoff man aboard. Cubs have had runners in every single inning with one exception. Inning number two, when their seventh, eighth, and ninth hitters went down 1-2-3 facing Dobnak. Ball one now to Pete Crow Armstrong. He rolls one to second. They're going to get the force out at second, and that'll be it. So Taylor is forced out at second. Triantos is going to pinch hit for the Cubs. So Armstrong at first. Triantos hitting in the spot occupied by Bush. Rojas, first pitch is going outside. Swing and a high fly ball to deep right. Back goes Rave, and he makes the play shy of the warning track. And Armstrong back to first, and there are two men out. And now Bregman, who has three singles, two RBIs. He has scored a run. And a sidearm pitch is in there for a strike. So Rojas dropped down and put a little bit extra on that pitch, and now he lobs one in low and outside. Alex Bregman, a dozen home runs, and Rojas' next pitch is popped up first base side. Caglione will take a look over to the Royals dugout and drops into the seats. One ball, two strikes. And Rojas sidearms went in, and it's fouled away. When a position player who normally isn't on the mound comes in these situations, what they try to do is just throw strikes. However, they manage that. Now, Rojas is very, very slow once he starts his mechanics as a pitcher. And he's almost, now this time he does a little quick pitch, but throws it low.
2: Well, he's got some cunning in there.
0: Yeah, he's doing his best. That's all you can do. 3-2 pitch to Bregman. And he had him reaching, and a fly ball into short center. And in comes Isbell to make the play. So nicely done by Rojas. Nothing fancy. Gave up a leadoff single, but continued to throw strikes. And that's the best you can do. We go to the bottom of the ninth. Cubs 10, Royals 2.
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0: Javier Assad comes in to pitch. He's a right-hander. He's normally a starter. Trying to shake a couple of different injuries this year. Assad comes out of the bullpen with a score at 10-2. Ramirez moves from second to first, and now Triantos, who is a pinch hitter in the top of the inning, is at second base. Starling Marte, the batter, and the first pitch from Assad is low and outside. Starling Marte provided the Royals with their two runs, with a two-run home run back in the fourth. And he shoots one foul off into the seats down the right field line. Assad has a record of 6-1. His ERA is 3.5. And the right-hander's next pitch is rolled past the mound behind second. Backhand harder throw to first in time. Boy, the Cubs make it very difficult to get balls through the infield. Triantos going to in right. Normally it's Horner and then Swanson at short. No matter who they throw out there, all seem to have pretty good gloves. And now Massey skies one to deep left, and the wind pushing it to the wall and caught right at the top of the fence. Ian Happ has shown in this series why he has won 4 gold gloves. That was an excellent play. He played it perfectly. He took two peeks away from the ball, the flight of the ball, to see where he was. And once he realized with his second look that he was going to have room right in front of the fence, and was there to reach up and make the play. Now fly ball to right with two out off the bat of Tolbert. Now it's caught out there by the right fielder Conforto, and the game is over. So Assad made quick work of the Royals in the bottom of the ninth, and the final score 10-2 Chicago, and we'll be right back.
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0: Banged into deep right center field. It's at the fence.
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23: His second long ball of the night.
22: And the Royals have hung a 10 spot on the board.
0: Royals have bombarded the former Cy Young Award winner.
21: Swing and a miss. He struck him out.
22: An insane heater from Lucas Irsay.
21: He blew a fastball by him at 99.
0: Steps on the bag. This game is over.
24: Welcome to the Midwest Marine Boats postgame show. Midwest Marine Boats, it's not just a boat, it's a lifestyle.
0: Cubs win the series 2-1, and boy, their offense was in full gear today. They had runners in every single inning except the second. They finished up with 18 hits, and it was just constant traffic on the base path. They scored one in the first, they scored two in the third, one in the fourth, two in the sixth, three in the seventh, and that was all they needed, and they just put constant pressure on the pitchers. And Matthew Boyd, who has seen a lot of the Royals in his career, was very effective. He was throwing strikes, Jake. He was taking advantage of his good defense. He made one mistake, if you want to look at it that way, and that was the home run allowed to Starling Marte with Perez aboard in the fourth inning. But after that, the best the Royals could do was manage three hits. So it's pretty much all Cubs this afternoon.
2: As far as Matthew Boyd's concerned, he didn't have that many strikeouts today, only three. He also walked three, as you were pointing out before. He was pitching to contact really well and using that defense. And one thing we noticed, Denny, in the beginning of the game with the Cubs offense, the first six innings, the first seven runs that they scored, all came with two outs. They had a sacrifice fly in the first inning and then also got two out runs in the third, two of them, a two out run on two straight two out hits in the fourth, two run homer from Ian Happ came with two outs in the sixth. And so really the big issue for the Royals today on the pitching side was just not being able to get the final out and get out of the inning. Now that is relentlessness of the Cubs offense that you were talking about.
0: Yeah, and constant, and that's going to serve them well through the last couple of months of the season. So 10-2, the final score. Next for the Royals will be the 3-game series with the Dodgers, and tomorrow night it will be Noah Cameron on the mound for the Royals against Tarik Skubal. And that should be a very interesting match in game one of that series. So that's it for this afternoon. Denny Matthews, good afternoon from Kauffman Stadium, and now Jake has the totals.
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2: The Royals lose to the Cubs today, a final score of 10-2. Final totals from today's ballgame. First for the Chicago Cubs, 10 runs, 18 hits, no errors, 11 left on base. The Cubs were 7-for-15 with runners in scoring position. They had two home runs today, a two-run shot from Ian Happ in the sixth inning, his 20th home run of the season. Miguel Amaya had a three-run homer in the seventh inning. It was his fourth homer of the year. For the Kansas City Royals, two runs, six hits, no errors, five left on base. The Royals were 0-for-3 with runners in scoring position. And their only runs today came on a home run. That was from Starling Marte. A two-run shot in the fourth. It was Marte's second home run of the year and his first at Kauffman Stadium. The winning pitcher is Matthew Boyd. He improves to 8-1, seven innings of two-run ball for Boyd. He's now got at least six innings in each of his last seven starts, and the Cubs overall are 11-3 when he's pitched this year. Randy Dobnak takes the loss, his first as a Royal. He falls to 2-1. Let's hear from Royals manager Matt Quatrero.
1: He makes good throws, turns good double plays. He's good, especially on those hard hit balls. You know, knows how to take a drop step and get the good hop. So he's really good out there.
3: What do you guys see from Boyd, the Cubs starter?
1: A lot of early count outs. I mean, he threw a lot of strikes. His first pitch strike percentage wasn't really high early, like the probably by the fourth inning, it was starting to get up there again. But you know, we get behind in the count and put a ball in play early, and he just, you know, is very efficient. You know, we know he's got good stuff. I mean, he's got change up, two breaking balls. You know, the four seamers, sneaky throws across his body.
4: What do you make of Easton McGee today? Where do you see things kind of start to unravel for him?
1: Obviously, the homers hurt. I mean, you know, it's just tough to minimize the damage that way. It was just, you know, he had a couple outs, and the homers were the big difference. You know, there wasn't enough to put him away.
4: Walks before those homers probably stick with him more than anything, right?
1: Yeah, I mean, it was hard for him to get quick outs. I mean, there was 20 plus pitches both innings.
4: Well, what have you just made of him overall since you guys brought him up, McGee?
1: Yeah, I mean, he's a strike thrower. I mean, like you mentioned today, walked a couple guys, but he's around the zone. You know, it's not overpowering. He's got two fastballs. He's got the cutter. He's really got to locate and get the pitches to the right spot, especially with two strikes.
3: That's Bobby getting picked off, was that clean play, or did you think there was a balk?
1: I thought it was a balk. I mean, I think everybody in our dugout thought it was a balk. But balks are very rarely called these days.
3: He really made them work for it. Sorry, yeah. Too. In a hot day like that, is that cool to see somebody do that? Or
1: I mean, I'm just thankful.

0: a little bit, and sometimes he loses them to the pull side where he yanks it a little bit, or it gets more break than he wants. It looks like a slider, and other times it comes out straighter, and you know, it's more like a fastball. But when he clicks on it and it's 94, 95 with a little bit of movement, it's going to be a good pitch.
1: That's Royals manager Matt Quatrero after today's 10-2 loss, the Chicago Cubs. It was Randy Dobnak who took that loss. He gave up 4 runs on 10 hits in 5 innings, and there was no save in today's game. This ball game took 2 hours and 44 minutes, and the attendance, 24,225. 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With the loss, the Royals fall to 49-70. The Cubs improved to 69-50. Final score, Cubs 10, Royals 2. The Royals are back in action tomorrow evening at Dodgers Stadium. It's a battle of southpaws. Noah Cameron for the Royals, and Tarek Skubal makes his home debut with the Dodgers after he made his Dodgers debut against the Cubs after that trade on Monday. Skubal has a 2.81 ERA entering play tomorrow. Noah Cameron a 4.37 ERA, and he has pitched his best over his last few starts. First pitch tomorrow at 9:10 Central, and we're on the air at 8:30 with our pregame coverage. Hope you'll join us then for Royals and Dodgers. The Royals lose today 10-2. Stay tuned. Our postgame show continues right after this on the Royals Baseball Network.
2: We're serving it up for the 12th time at the Lost Scramble, coming up on August 15th. Hey there, it's Dave Greek with News Channel Nebraska. 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
1: 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And again, a 10-2 win. Those two runs were fun for a moment in that fourth inning. The Cubs already had a 4-0 lead. The Royals cut into it on one swing. Our Stako Electric play of the game, courtesy of Starling Marte. Here's the pitch. Marte hits it high in the air, deep left field, headed for the bullpen, and gone! Starling Marte's first home run as a Royal at Kauffman Stadium. It's a 2-run shot into the Cubs bullpen in left, and the Royals are on the board this afternoon. It's now 4-2 in the bottom of the fourth inning. So it was 4-2 at that moment. That's our Stako Electric play of the game, presented by Stako Electric Construction Company, the official
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0: batter was Michael Massey. He tripled to right field, and so it looked like maybe the Royals are going to get a little more going here, but that was it, and the Royals would not score again the rest of the afternoon, while the Cubs would put up 3 in the 6th, 3 in the 7th. They go on to win it by a 10-2 final score. 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
0: 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So the Royals, a 3-3 homestand. Now they head out on the road for 6 games in Southern California, 3 in Los Angeles, 3 in Anaheim. It all begins tomorrow night. 3 night games from Dodger Stadium, all at 9:10 Kansas City time. Tomorrow night, it is a battle of lefties Noah Cameron for the Royals. Tarek Skubal making his home debut for the Los Angeles Dodgers. Hope you'll join us. We'll be on the air at 8:30 tomorrow with a Bob Allen Ford pregame show. 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For Denny Matthews, Jake Eisenberg, and our producer-engineer, Eric Guthrie, Steve Stewart saying so long from Kauffman Stadium.
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